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1: People on today's march were feeling positive.
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1: 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Sport, and in the Super Netball, the Melbourne Vixens have booked a grand final spot, defeating the West Coast Fever 62-51 at John Cain Arena. The defending champions will face the Adelaide Thunderbirds in next Saturday's decider in Melbourne.
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6: Kaya wanju, nijin nyunga boja, nija nyunga wanking. Kura nala kobang, naraj nyunga murd, nyunga pria. Kura nija anar, maman chining nala yay. Hello, this is Nyunga country. This is Nyunga language. We pay our respects to the elders past and present, and we ask that their spirits look out and keep us safe.
5: 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Good morning. Hope you're having a wonderful Sunday.

0: 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You know, the middle of nowhere might be a state of mind that you find yourself in wandering aimlessly through life, but sometimes the aimless wandering is actually the best part.
1: 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And greetings to our listeners right around the country on the Community Radio Network. Pleasure to have you on board for this hour of the program. And if you would like to listen to the last 2 hours of the program, the full-length one, you can do so on the website anytime over the next month, rtrfm.com.au/shows/middle of nowhere. And included in that, you could hear the segment that we just wrapped up, which was the debut of the segment. So far, it's called Guilty Pleasures, me delving into stuff that kind of comes from a more contemporary commercial world of country music. But for some reason, I think I feel it can sort of fit here on Middle of Nowhere. And I guess that bracket we just heard, the reason it fits, or I thought it could fit, was because of the lyrics and the humorous or comedic content of that, which is definitely a part of country music, the various puns and clever lyrics that go with that. We just heard there from Lacey K. Booth. She's Texan, and that's a song called Ethereal Redneck Shit. Apologies for that word, but that's quite a fun track. If you listen to the lyrics there, she's going to go out and find a couple of regrets this evening, burn a finger on a cigarette, etc. And interestingly, she's a partner of Australian country singer Morgan Evans, who's now based in the US, and they toured Australia together recently. So I think she does come to Australia quite often, Lacey K. Booth. That followed on from Casey Musgraves and a track from her new album called Loneliest Girl. Perhaps a bit sadder, but definitely some great lyrics about all the sorts of downsides of being in a relationship, not having to put up with all sorts of stuff. And we kicked off with Carly Pearce and a very funny track called You Can Have Him. And that's that. Guilty Pleasures. Let me know what you think. Is that too guilty to admit that I enjoyed some of those songs? But hopefully you enjoyed them. Okay, we'll keep going now with some local stuff here on Middle of Nowhere. I thought I'd go back a few years to something from The Money War, a band that I don't think are really sort of gigging anymore, but released some really, really beautiful stuff over their time. Hopefully they'll make a return at some stage. So we'll kick off this hour of the program with a track from The Money War. This is called Blood. You're on Middle of Nowhere.

0: Yeah, on RTR Family 2.1, the Middle of Nowhere program. That is UK folk artist Minna, originally from the Scottish Borders and now based in London. That is a track called I Don't Mind If You Don't Mind. Some great lyrics in there. And that comes off an EP called Colorado, due out later in the year. So there's some further singles from that on the way. And Minna will be coming our way, well, over east, playing a few shows in Australia later in the year, including at the Town Folk Festival in Castlemaine, alongside Kevin Morby, who we heard from earlier in the program, Aldous Harding and various others. That would definitely be worth checking out. Stay tuned for all of that. That followed on from a track from Widow Speak, from their album Roses. And that's a very new release from Widow Speak. That's an album that I've been going to back a lot, excuse me, lately. And the track that we heard there was called Angel Number. And we kicked off that track with The Money War here out of here in Perth, Boorloo, and the track called Blood. That came from their 2021 EP called, it was self-titled, called Blood. And those guys, the duo of The Money War, are Dylan Oliviere and Carmen Pepper. And their debut album, Home, back in 2019, was nominated for the Australian Music Prize. You are tuned to Middle of Nowhere, as I said. If you'd like to get in touch, 0405 921 921 or studio@rtrfm.com.au. We'll take a track now from Canadian trans country music performer Ray Spoon, who's got quite a back catalogue of stuff, but has just released a new album. It's called Assigned Country Singer at Birth, and it's quite an interesting release. There's lots of stuff on there, predominantly of a country style, but there's quite a few variations in styles and production on the album. And we'll take a listen now to the title track from that album. It's called Assigned Country Singer at Birth from Ray Spoon.
1: Let me tell you a story. See if you believe me. I ran around this whole damn world and found out I could only be me. And when you hear this, you'll know I never stood a chance. I could change my name,

Here on the Middle of Nowhere, that is Fremantle Owalulup based duo Sea Swallow, made up of Claire Moody and Bill Laurie, and a very new single from them called The Day Beyond the Dark, which, if you tuned into the lyrics there, is a song about UK folk musician Nick Drake, who sadly passed away many years ago now. The song was begun a couple of years ago whilst Claire and Bill were living in Scotland. As longtime fans of Nick Drake's music, they have been working on that song. And it aims to tell some of Nick Drake's story past the often narrow focus that there can be on the tragedy of his life. If you know his work, Sea Swallow Say, you will probably find some references to it in the lyrics of that song, which you can find in full on Bandcamp at the Sea Swallow page. Anyway, they say that the song means something to them and they hope that you enjoyed it, which I do too. It is 34 minutes past the top of the hour. As I said, you're tuned to Middle of Nowhere, contemporary and alternative country and folk, coming out of the studios of RTRFM 92.1 here in Perth, Boorloo, and streaming and broadcasting around the world at rtrfm.com.au, and in particular over the community radio network around Australia. Greetings to you wherever you're listening. If you would like to get in touch, I'd love to hear from you if you're listening somewhere else around Australia. 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Before that track from Sea Swallow, we heard from Tori Forsyth. She's from the Hunter Valley in New South Wales. And that's the third single that she's released this year, definitely more in the heavier grungy direction than the previous two, which were more piano-led. The track was called Guns and Little Girls. And if you head to Tori's site, there's quite an interesting explanation of where that song comes from. And it's all about taking back some power. And yeah, looking forward to hearing more from Tori Forsyth. And we kicked off that set with Canadian trans country music singer Ray Spoon. That's spelled R-A-E. From the seventh album, I think, from Ray Spoon, from them. It's called Assigned Country Singer at Birth, and we heard the song of the same name. We're going to keep things moving now with something else that I really enjoyed lately from Nashville, Tennessee-based musician Nick Harley. He's released quite a few little lo-fi things over the years and has just dropped in April a new album, which I really loved, called Painted Blue. It builds up wonderfully from a very low acoustic style start and only has eight tracks. But by the end of the album, this one nearly knocked me off my chair, just the way that the album builds. So we'll take a listen to this. It's the last song from Painted Blue, and the track is called Spider Song from Nick Harley.

Originally from Albury in Wiradjuri country, but now based in Naarm, Melbourne. That is Yours, Georgina. That's the moniker of Georgie Curry, and a new single from Georgie called Keepers. Really great track, and I love some of the lyrics in there about the Rosellas and that sort of thing. It is about 10 minutes away from the top of the hour. You are tuned to Middle of Nowhere here on RTR FM 92.1. My name is Mike, your host this morning. Hope you're enjoying the program and still going to squeeze in some good stuff before the end of the show. Before that track from Yours, Georgina, we heard from Henry and Renal Band. They're a band out of, well, based in Geraldton in Western Australia now, but originally out of the Kimberley area from Fitzroy Crossing. That's Henry Skeen on lead vocals and rhythm guitar and Renal Jimbidi on lead guitar and vocals. And the track we heard there was called Sweet, Sweet Lies. And many thanks to the Packham Network, the Pilbara and Kimberley Aboriginal Media Network for that track. Really good stuff. And we kicked off with Nick Harley and the last track from his latest album. It's called, the song we heard was called Spider Song. And if you're looking for that online, you can find it on the label Bandcamp for Primordial Void. That's the Athens, Georgia label where you can find that. All right. If you're staying tuned to RTRFM after the top of the hour, Dave and Dave, two Daves, are in the studio next door getting ready for Sunday morning coming down. And if you're on the Community Radio Network, you'll return to the next program that you'll be tuning into. Thanks for listening this morning. And if you would like to hear all of the program, you can do so on the rtrfm.com.au website. We'll take a track now that I've really enjoyed listening to for a little while now. It's from William Alexander, from a new album from him. And I really like it for its old-timiness, the melodic choices, the well-placed minor keys, and of course a distinct Australianness about it, evoking something of the timelessness of old country and Western music. Also quite a purity in there as well. So let's take a listen to William Alexander and a track called I Still Hold Your Love Dear.

William Alexander and his track, I Still Hold Your Love Dear. Hope you enjoyed that. Well, it's a couple of minutes away, 5 minutes away from the top of the hour. Time for me to get out of here. But I'll be back in a few weeks' time with the program. And in the coming weeks, the usual Middle of Nowhere crew will be holding it down. Lee Marie, Lauren, Dawn making a comeback, and Brad back after a little break coming through in July. There's been loads of new releases that I haven't managed to squeeze into the show today, so you might hear them on those coming weeks. There's a new Jeff Tweedy and Trampled by Turtles track out, as well as a Trampled by Turtles.

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0: They're racing. First away is Pain in the Neck, followed by What a Bore. Then comes Who Cares What the Quinella Pays. A length further back to There Goes the Rent Money.
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0: The wombat lives across the seas among the far Antipodes. He may exist on nuts and berries, or then again, on missionaries. His distant habitat precludes conclusive knowledge of his moods. But I would not engage the wombat in any form of mortal combat. However, if he wanted to get together with a few of his friends and put a show on 93.7 Edge FM, I'd ask him to ring the station, 64924202.
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the shape. All you gotta do, honey, is kind of stand in one spot. Wiggle around just a little bit. And that's what you got. Yeah. Now let's go one time. Hey!

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0: minute. What are you mice doing in here?
1: Mice?
0: This is our session. We came in here to make a Christmas boogie.
1: Who do you think you're talking to?
0: This is 1968, brother, not 1958. Now, you mice got to get it together. 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
1: Mice? Who are you calling mice? We're chipmunks.
0: All right, chipmunks. Cool it now and listen.

0: Hey, Alvin, where are you at?
1: Come on, Alvin! 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
0: Listen, Alvin, get with it. Try some of this.

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0: 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I do the Christmas boogie. I say, brother, do the Christmas boogie. Come on, Albert. That's it, that's it. You got it, you got it. Merry Christmas, Albert.
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0: 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That's it, that's it. You got it, you got it.
1: Merry Christmas.

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There was a friend of mine on murder, and the judge's gavel fell. Jury found him guilty, gave him

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1: They're racing. First away is Pain in the Neck, followed by What a Bore. Then comes Who Cares What the Quinella Pays. A length further back to There Goes the Rent Money.
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down to Georgia. 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He was in a bind because he was way behind and he was willing to make a deal. When he came across this young man sawing on a fiddle and playing it hot, and the devil jumped up on a hickory stump and said, "Boy, let me tell you what. 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
1: Good morning, country, on your radio Monday to Friday. 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
1: They're racing. 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Then comes Who Cares What the Quinella Pays. 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
3: What are you two trying to do? Put me in some kind of cross? Don't keep on asking me the same questions. Ain't that what he all my balls? Listen, I'm grown, over 21. Nobody bossed me before. Just keep on treating me like a child if you wanna. I'll have you both running out the door. What are you two trying to do? Make me look like a fool. I demand some kind of respect from y'all. Ain't that what he all love is true? Gone, gone, I don't want to hear all this about who I love the best. If y'all hadn't cornered me off in this corner, we wouldn't have never had all this mess. Oh, I wish I stayed home with the one I love, sincere and true. But I wasn't satisfied with one, people. I tried concentrating on two. Wait, let me warn all my friends. Don't be greedy, don't be doggish. Don't be deceitful, don't be selfish. Big-eyed, unsatisfied, and hoggish. It won't last somewhere down the line, people. Putting a cross every time. Go on, go on, I want to hear all this stuff about who I love the best. If y'all hadn't been calling me off in this corner, we wouldn't have never had all this mess.

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of my way. And I really didn't have to stop. I just kept on going. And so castles made of sand.

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In celebration of 3CR's 50th anniversary, we are presenting shows from earlier iterations of Lost in Science. 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

0: In this week's show, Mariana, Elle and Penny will be exploring the wonderful world of animals. We're talking biodiversity.
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0: The team of biologists descended a previously unexplored volcanic crater in Papua New Guinea and discovered a new species of rat, 16 species of frogs, a new species of gecko, 3 species of fish, and at least 20 species of insects and spiders. But with new research regularly being published that says the Earth's biodiversity is in perilous danger, it's timely to reflect on some of the amazing creatures that populate our planet. So, stay tuned for the next half an hour while Penny tells us about biodiversity, frogs with ultrasonic hearing, and how the fox was domesticated.
6: I thought that our idea of the week this week should be biodiversity. A team of scientists from Britain, the US, Hawaii and Papua New Guinea found more than 40 previously unidentified species when they climbed into the kilometre-deep crater of Mount Basavi in Papua New Guinea. So this rainforest habitat has actually been isolated from the rest of the world since that volcano last erupted 200,000 years ago, which means that the things living there have been able to evolve independently over that time. And the animals and plants that the scientists found there are unique, and they're not found anywhere else in the world. The biologists found 16 new types of frog, including some which had fangs. They found 3 new types of fish, and one of which was a grunting fish, which I'd love to see some footage of. They found a new bat, and they found a giant rat, which was actually the size of a cat. So this is called the Basavi woolly rat, and it had never encountered humans before, and it was so tame and tractable. They also found a new type of cuscus, which is a small marsupial, and the Basavi silky cuscus is a different subspecies to the ones that cuscuses that live in like the warmer lowlands, and it actually has a really, really dense fur, and it keeps in the warm in the cold elevations of the crater. So it's really evolved specifically for this like microclimate, this little environment. I was just blown away by this. There's some beautiful pictures on the internet if you just go and look for it. I don't think this is amazing because these creatures were discovered, so to speak, or even because they're particularly unique or special, because there's an amazing amount of living things that are unique and special. I mean, it's not like, you know, they were brought into existence because they were seen by a biologist for the first time. They were already there in the crater living their lives quite happily. But I think it's amazing for us because it's amazing just to know about our planet. And I don't want to sound preachy, but especially because we're stuffing it up at such an alarming rate. The rainforest in Papua New Guinea, the country where these creatures were found, is being destroyed at a rate of about 3.5% a year. And what these scientists have found, and I do believe the BBC is making a documentary about it, which hopefully we'll be able to see soon, is just a fresh reminder that we just don't know all there is to know about the world. That life is amazing in its diversity, that rainforests are richer than we'd imagined, and that it's really worth preserving these things and conserving them for future generations.
7: I think that is fantastic. I like the fact that it's a reminder that we haven't explored every little bit of our world yet.
6: Yeah.
7: And I think we forget that with things like the internet, where you can access everything that is in your frame of mind at an instant, but it's not everything because not everything is known.
6: Exactly.
8: I think it's exciting as well that, just to kind of continue on from that, where you do think every inch of the earth has been explored, you know, for the kind of child in us buried deep down inside that wanted to be an explorer or an adventurer or something like that, to know that there's stuff out there that you can discover that nobody else has seen is pretty phenomenal. And that they're the kind of things that I think that needs to be promoted when you're teaching science.
6: I think it can really inspire people to study the world and to be excited by it, like I'm excited by it.

0: history of science, novel and innovative concepts occasionally arise from sudden left-field inspiration.
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6: I have an unorthodox solution, a fantastic voyage, if you will. Hey, three scientists will be shrunk to microscopic size. Well, we have had a little trouble finding volunteers. Hey.
7: Lost in Science.
8: I want to talk today about domestication and the domestication of animals.
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6: I have an unorthodox solution, a fantastic voyage, if you will. Hey, three scientists will be shrunk to microscopic size. Well, we have...

animal that's gone the most down the pathway of domestication, that lives the best with humans. So the dogs that some of us know and love today have totally different traits and behaviours to their relatives, the wolves. Now, the process by which animals become domesticated or form that ability to live closely with humans is obviously long and complex, and it probably involves a mix of natural selection and artificial selection. So even if people have deliberately set out to breed a tamer kind of wolf, a dog, there's still going to be selective pressures from the environment still working on those animals. So it's not simple. The question of whether dogs were domesticated in the ancient past, whether it was intentional by ancient humans or if it just kind of happened or if it was a mutual thing between humans and dogs, is absolutely fascinating. But there's another aspect to domestication that I think is also important to look at. And that is, when a species is domesticated, it's not just the behavior of the animals, their response to humans, that changes. There's an accompanying host of changes in their body form, their morphology, and in the way their bodies function, their physiology. Humans have domesticated a huge range of animals, and these are mostly mammals and birds. So everything from herbivores, such as the sheep, to predators like the cat, from large animals like horses to tiny ones like guinea pigs. And what's interesting is that a strikingly similar set of changes seems to have happened to each species. There's certain changes in size, in the colour of their coats, in their reproductive behaviour that seem to happen across the board in domesticated species. So what I'm going to talk to you about today is a decades-long study that investigates this process of domestication. And this study has been undertaken in Siberia, and it's called the Farm Fox Experiment. This experiment was initiated in the late 1950s at the Institute of Cytology and Genetics in Siberia by a geneticist called Dmitry Belyaev. And Belyaev believed that the patterns of changes seen in domestic animals resulted from genetic changes that occurred in the course of selection. He thought that the key factor that's being selected for when an animal is becoming domesticated isn't size, and it's not reproduction, it's not coat colour, but it's behaviour, how tameable the animals were. We have to remember that behaviour is just inherently rooted in biology. I mean, think of the way that our behaviour changes when we're hungry or hormonal, or we've been drinking alcohol or taking other substances which disrupt our biochemistry. If we think about very, very simple animals which don't seem to learn, we see that a lot of instinctive behaviours, completely genetic. And we have a lot of those instinctive behaviours too. Think about the way your pupils can dilate or contract in different light levels. And more complex behaviours, even though we may think we're in control of them, also have a biological basis. Belyaev thought that selecting animals for tameness and against aggressiveness means selecting for changes in animal physiology, and specifically in the systems that govern their hormones and neurochemicals. Neurochemicals being those chemicals that transmit messages in the brain and in the nervous system. The thing is that these physiological changes could have far-reaching effects on the way that the animals develop. And this might explain why different animals respond in similar ways when they're subjected to the selective pressures of domestication. So what he did was he set up an ongoing experiment to sort of turn back the clock and investigate the early process of domestication, so that the changes in behaviour, body form and body function could be studied as they came about. He designed a selective breeding program for silver foxes, and he selected for one factor, tameability. So over the decades, the only foxes that were allowed to breed and contribute to this population were those that responded in tame and domestic ways to humans. Today, 50 years on, the research group has created a population of tame foxes which are fundamentally different in temperament and behaviour from their wild forebears. And what's more interesting is that these foxes also show changes in their appearance and physiology which weren't selected for, but which mirror the changes that are seen in other domestic animals. So things like piebald coloration, where parts of the body completely lack pigment. Now, this isn't exactly camouflage, and it wouldn't do an animal much good in the wild, but it appears in domestic species. Hair might go wavy or curly or get shorter or longer. So think of a sheep or a poodle, and some breeds of cat that have really long or really short hair. Tails also change, and lots of dogs and pigs have a tail that curls up in a semicircle. Others have shortened tails. And another weirdly widespread feature is floppy ears, and floppy ears are a trait that's not found in any wild animal except for the elephant. And a final important change that happens in a lot of domestic animals happens in the reproductive cycle, and most of them can breed year-round.

round instead of just seasonally. Why all these similar changes? The idea is that behavior is regulated by a fine balance of neurotransmitters and hormones, but these chemicals act at the level of the whole organism. So the genes that control the levels of these chemicals and therefore influence the way that the animal behaves are also really important in governing how an animal develops. Like if you think about a hierarchy of gene expression, they're at the top. They're sort of controlling the way that other genes are expressed. So small changes in these particular genes can have really huge and far-reaching impacts on the development of the animal. Because mammals share pretty similar ways of regulating their hormones and brain chemicals, it seems pretty reasonable that selecting for similar behaviour, that is tameness, would alter these pathways in similar ways. So over the decades that the experiment in Siberia has been running, they have managed to breed this population of tame foxes. And these foxes are docile, they're eager to please and domesticated. The pups compete for human attention, and when they're raised as pets, they're said to be a little bit like cats, affectionate but independent. The domestic fox pups actually develop a fear of new things, on average 3 weeks later than wild ones do. And this increases the window of time when they can bond with humans. And there seems to be a genetic basis for this. So it seems to be due to changes in the level of a group of hormones called corticosteroids, which are associated with an animal's adaptation to stress. The domestic foxes are also physically different to wild foxes. The researchers first noticed changes in their coat colour and a loss of pigment in certain areas of the body. And these things weren't general in the domestic fox population, but they started to pop up with greater and greater frequency. The next thing that they noticed were traits such as floppy ears and rolled tails. And about 15 to 20 generations into the experiment, they saw foxes with shorter tails and legs, and even underbites or overbites. And think about the wide ranges of jaw size in domestic dogs and cats. It seems that selecting foxes for domestication or for tameness has triggered profound changes in their development, because most of these new traits that have been seen seem to come from changes in the timing of developmental events. Basically, the domestic foxes mature in different ways and in a different order to wild foxes. For example, floppy ears are a trait of fox pups, and these may be carried through to adulthood in domestic foxes. Even the piebald coloration could come from a delay in the maturation of pigment cells called melanoblasts. It'd be interesting to look in on this project in another 50 years and see how it's going. I mean, it's something that transcends individual scientists. Its founder, Belyaev, actually passed away 24 years ago. The thing that I find astonishing about this project is not just what it can tell us about domestication, and obviously there's a huge amount of interesting research coming out of it, but I just can't conceive of how you could even plan an experiment that would go on for so long and set up the structures to keep it functioning. But the results are interesting enough to make it worth it. I mean, so often scientists study small animals because they do breed quickly, and that means quick results. But it's clear that long-term projects like this for larger animals have a lot of scope, and they can offer many opportunities for scientific insight.

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7: At the start of this program, we promised you a story about ultrasonic frogs, and you may have thought that it was something out of science fiction. Yes, a team of American researchers headed by Victoria Arch of UCLA have published a study on Huia cavatimpanum, a frog which is endemic to Borneo that can communicate with purely ultrasonic signals. The article is called Pure Ultrasonic Communication in an Endemic Bornean Frog, and it was published by the Public Library of Science in April 2009. Now, this frog is the first known amphibian species to do so. But before we get into this research, let's back up a bit and talk about sound and hearing. First of all, what's the difference between sound and ultrasound? Well, the answer is not much. Sound is a specialized type of kinetic or movement energy. It's caused by the vibration of molecules. Different speeds and amplitudes of vibration give different frequencies and intensities of sound. So in the case of human hearing, when these vibrating molecules strike the tympanum or eardrum, they cause it to vibrate too. The vibration is then transmitted through the bones of the ear and then through nerves to the brain, where it's interpreted into sound. So mammals are generally considered to have the best hearing of high-frequency sounds among the vertebrates. But as mammals go, though, us humans are pretty limited. Now, those of you who have been tuning in for a while might remember that we did a story about infrasound a while back. And infrasound is sound that its frequency is too low for humans to hear, such as that produced by church organs. Now, ultrasound is sound that can't be heard by humans because the frequencies are too high. So the upper level of human hearing is about 20 kilohertz, and everything above that is called ultrasound. So, for example, think of dog whistles. They can be heard by dogs, but not by humans. Or, because human hearing generally degrades with age, if you're getting older, you might find that you can't hear the high-pitched noises that children around you can hear. So, first of all, ultrasound is really nothing exotic or unusual. It's only given a different name because our definition of sound is just so centered around humans and human hearing. In fact, most other mammals can hear well into the ultrasonic range, and some specialists, such as bats, which use sound for echolocation, can actually hear at frequencies up to 100 kilohertz. That's five times more, or five times higher than humans. But there's only a few species that actually use these frequencies for communication, and this might be for a few reasons, but namely that high-frequency sound doesn't transmit well over long distances. But that is among mammals. When we think about non-mammalian vertebrates, they typically have a lot less sensitivity in their high-frequency hearing. So birds have an upper limit of about 8 to 12 kilohertz, and for amphibians, reptiles and fish, they're generally considered to be limited to about 5 kilohertz. So that means that, as a rule, these animals can hear low-frequency sounds well, but are deaf to high-frequency sounds. Now, this is what makes the Bornean frog so interesting. Huia cavatimpanum is the first amphibian known to emit purely ultrasonic, so above 20 kilohertz, vocal signals. But it hasn't been known whether these calls were used for communication. What Victoria Arch and her fellow researchers did is they conducted some playback experiments using male frogs. In 2007, they recorded a sampling of calls from the frogs, which included some exclusively ultrasonic calls. They also prepared a set of audible stimuli by selecting calls where the dominant frequency was in the audible range. They selected these sounds to be as similar as possible, but this was different as the frogs made a relatively small number of ultrasonic calls, so purely ultrasonic calls. As a control, they recorded background noise to be used so that when they were conducting the experiment, they could see whether the frogs were responding to the actual call or simply to the frequency of the sound. Over a period of 6 nights in 2008, they played back the calls that they recorded in 2007 along the riverbanks where Huia cavatimpanum males were calling, and they observed their behaviour. They then captured the frogs to measure the frequency response of their hearing, so to find out exactly what they could and couldn't hear. What they found was that the male frogs selectively vocalised in response to the purely ultrasonic stimuli, and this showed that they were sensitive to these frequencies, because if they hadn't been, they wouldn't have realised that there was something to respond to. So it also showed that these purely ultrasonic calls, calls that would be inaudible to humans, had a role in communication between males of that same species. And this makes this frog the only known non-mammalian vertebrate to produce and detect ultrasonic vocalizations. Their studies of the frog's hearing also showed that they're specialized for high-frequency hearing, and this is interesting for several reasons. First of all, this trait makes them really different from the majority of amphibians. It begs the question of which evolutionary pressures actually resulted in this upward shift in the frequency of communication. So why don't these frogs hear at the normal low frequencies that other frogs are doing? The researchers have suggested one possible explanation. So this particular species of frog lives near a really rushing river, and this river produces intense ambient noise over a range of frequencies. Now, one property of ultrasound is that it has quite a high signal-to-noise ratio. So that means that when the sound is produced, more of it is that quality sound that you're actually trying to detect. There's less sort of noise or white noise. This means that if they're communicating with ultrasound, it might allow the frogs to hear each other better over the river noise. It's also been suggested that mammals' ability to hear high-frequency sounds might have evolved because it makes it easier for them to localize sounds, that is, to work out where they're coming from. Now, this works in a really interesting way. Because the shorter wavelengths found in high-frequency sounds are blocked by an animal's head, different cues in each ear can allow animals to work out which direction a sound is coming from. So, example, if you hear a sound, you can generally work out if it's coming from your left or from your right. That's because your left and right ears are hearing different things. Some of the sound has actually been blocked by your head. Now, the way this works is, the smaller the head, the higher the frequency must be to be blocked by it. So perhaps these little frogs are also using the ultrasound to work out the position of other males. Ultrasonic communication might have other advantages. It might mean that you avoid eavesdropping by predators or prey because they simply can't hear the frequency that you're communicating on. And it's also thought that it's more energy efficient to produce these frequencies of sound. So despite these possible explanations, the researchers still find this ability of the Bornean frog intriguing, and so do I. Many questions have been raised but not answered yet. Why is a frog so sensitive to these ultrasonic frequencies when they still relatively make few of their calls exclusively or purely ultrasonic? How do they interpret the sounds? And is there any different meaning to the audible and ultrasonic calls, or is it to the frog simply part of a range? Are these calls involved in mating or solely between communication between male frogs? And finally, I guess, and when we're looking at the broader implications of this research, this ability to detect high-frequency sounds has evolved separately in Huia cavatympanum to mammals. So it's basically evolved twice. So looking at how this frog has adapted to the challenges of hearing high-frequency sound might help us understand specializations in the way that mammals hear these sounds too.
1: I think it's really fascinating that you can have the same kind of evolution take place across different species, and that many different species make use of the same kind of physical
7: stimuli?
1: Yeah, from their environment. So ultrasound is something that they can hear and listen to.
7: Yeah, I mean, I guess if it's this potential is there for it to be used, it's not surprising that it will be used by multiple species.
1: I think it is worth remembering, though, that it is a pressure wave, so it is something pushing up against something else. It's a good analogy is that of a wave in water. It's a physical movement of matter that causes sound. That is compared to, say, electromagnetic radiation, which doesn't require any medium to travel through. That's probably more commonly thought of as the classical S-looking wave that travels on forever.
7: So that's why Al, in space no one can hear you scream, is it? Because there's nothing to actually carry.
1: That's right.
7: That sound.
1: That's the theory behind it. Whereas obviously light travels through space because we see the sun.
7: It's interesting though, because I mean a lot of species of frog live near running water or live near rivers, but there's only two species, this one included, that have been found to emit or respond to ultrasonic frequencies at all. And this is the only frog that ever emits calls that are purely ultrasonic. So even though it's an advantage for them, that's not the whole story, because you would think that it might evolve more widely. I guess unless it's something that's really, really difficult to evolve, which is why we only see it once in the mammals, and all the mammals probably share it as an ancestral trait, and then occasionally in some other species of birds and frogs and so on.
8: I wonder how much emitting those frequencies has helped them against predation.
7: If you think about a dog whistle, you can blow that whistle, dogs will all hear it, but pretty much people can't.
1: And there are animals that rely almost entirely on sound rather than sight in order to catch their prey, for example, bats.
7: Yeah.
1: So they could. If you're not producing a sound that's audible to your predator, you have a massive advantage.
7: I find this kind of story really, really interesting, because it's really looking at the intersection between physics and looking at sound and how sound works, and then biology and how organisms actually use these, you know, attributes of the universe, and or how animals have been able to evolve to exploit things like this. So it just shows me that science is all one.

0: that is all we have time for this week on Lost in Science. Thank you for joining us in Getting Lost. 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
1: And I'm Barry Mackay.
0: And welcome to It's Time, the show where we look at the best of the Australian national charts between the 60s and the 90s, using the Kent Music Report, the Australian Music Report, and the ARIA charts. Today we're looking at the best of the charts from this week in 1971. Barry, what's coming up on today's show?
1: Coming up on today's program, we've got John Lennon and the Plastic Ono Band, Janis Joplin, Daddy Cool, and the Hollies.
0: Kicking us off at number 60 in the Australian singles chart this week, on the 14th of June 1971, was Harry Young and Sabbath with The Wheat in the Field.

0: From Australia, that's Harry Young and Sabbath with The Wheat in the Field at number 60 in the Australian Singles Chart this week on the 14th of June 1971. And that single went on to peak at number 29 in the Australian Singles Chart in August later that year. The previous year, the Australian music scene was transformed by a radio ban that restricted major label music from the airwaves. This opened the door for independent acts like Harry Young and Sabbath. Recording for the boutique Du Monde label, the group featured a lineup that included future members of the iconic band Sherbet. While the group eventually split up, with Young later establishing a recording studio in Kyogle, this specific track remains a key historic example of the era when local independent talent took centre stage on the national charts.
1: And falling down the Australian national charts this week on the 14th of June 1971, from number 31 back to number 42, was Zoot and the double A-sided single, Evil Child and The Freak.

0: Suit with the double A-sided single The Freak and Evil Child at number 42 on the Australian National Charts this week on the 14th of June 1971. And that single had peaked at number 27 nationally 2 weeks earlier. By 1971, Zoot was desperate to be taken seriously. The group had spent years trapped under a Think Pink marketing gimmick that saw them performing in pink satin outfits. To reclaim their rock credibility, they famously burnt their stage clothes on national television, pivoting toward a much heavier guitar-driven sound. Following the massive success of their hard rock cover of Eleanor Rigby, the band released The Freak that showcased Rick Springfield's evolving songwriting.
1: Rising up the charts just one place from number 27 to number 26 this week on the 14th of June 1971 was Australian band Chain and Black and Blue.
2: You work me so hard that my back's near broke. My brow is wet and my throat's a choke. You send me hell for 10 long years. I miss my whiskey and I miss my beer. Ain't seen a gal since I don't know when. And the way you treat me, won't see one again.

0: That's Chain and Black and Blue at number 26 in the Australian Singles Chart this week on the 14th of June 1971. And that single had peaked at number 12 on the Australian Singles Chart the previous month. In 1971, the band Chain proved that the blues didn't just belong to the Mississippi Delta, it had a home here in Australia's own brutal history. Their landmark single, Black and Blue, moved away from the psychedelic pop of the era to deliver a gritty, rhythmic stomp inspired by the country's convict past. Co-written by all four members, the song featured a hypnotic chain gang beat but resonated deeply with young suburban audiences. The track became a major national success, earning a silver disc and anchoring their gold-certified album, Towards the Blues.
1: And falling down the Australian national charts this week on the 14th of June 1971, from number 24 back to number 25, were John Lennon and the Plastic Ono Band with Power to the People.

0: Number 25 on the Australian National Charts this week on the 14th of June 1971. That's John Lennon and the Plastic Ono Band with Power to the People. And that single went on to peak at number 21 here in Australia 2 weeks later. John Lennon began treating his single releases like musical broadsheets, quick, topical, and designed for the masses to sing. Written in a single day at his Ascot home, Power to the People was a direct response to a political interview that had left Lennon feeling inspired to create a new anthem for the streets.
1: You're listening to It's Time, the show where we look at the best of the Australian national charts between the 60s and the 90s, using the Kent Music Report, the Australian Music Report, and the ARIA charts. Today, we're looking at the best of the charts from this week in 1971.
0: And holding steady at number 12 on the Australian national charts this week on the 14th of June 1971, we had Olivia Newton-John with If Not For You.

0: Olivia Newton-John there with If Not For You, holding steady at number 12 on the Australian national charts this week on the 14th of June 1971. And that single had peaked at number 7 here in Australia 2 weeks earlier. Olivia Newton-John was a struggling singer in London when she reluctantly recorded a cover of Bob Dylan's If Not For You. Produced by her then-boyfriend Bruce Welch and former long-time collaborator John Farrar, the track featured the polished, melodic, acoustic sound that would soon define her career. It became her first international breakout hit. The success of the single launched her debut album and led to a high-profile tour with Cliff Richard, where she performed as both a solo act and a backing vocalist. This 1971 recording was the essential bridge that took her from the clubs of Melbourne and London to the top of the American easy listening charts.
1: Let's take a bit of time out now and look at the top 10 albums of the week for this week on the 14th of June, 1971. At number 10, we had Paranoid by Black Sabbath. At number 9, Cry of Love by Jimi Hendrix. At number 8, Tumbleweed Connection by Elton John. At number 7, Tea for the Tillerman by Cat Stevens. At number 6, Chicago 3 by Chicago. At number 5, Cocker Happy by Joe Cocker. At number 4, All Things Must Pass by George Harrison. At number 3, John Lennon and the Plastic Ono Band by John Lennon and the Plastic Ono Band. At number 2, Deep Purple in Rock by Deep Purple. And at number 1, we had Pearl by Janis Joplin. And that was at number 1 for 5 weeks, and this was its final week at the top. Let's take a further look at the number 7 album of the week, Tea for the Tillerman by Cat Stevens. It peaked at number 2 in November 1971 and was the third best charting album of the decade here in Australia, staying in the charts for 96 weeks. Cat Stevens was a former art student who designed his own album covers, but it was the spiritual stripped-back sound of Tea for the Tillerman that made him a global star. Recorded in London throughout the summer of 1970, the album moved away from heavy orchestration to focus on Stevens' acoustic guitar and intimate storytelling after a long illness with tuberculosis. Featuring now classic tracks like Wild World and Father and Son, the record resonated across the Atlantic, reaching the top 10 in the United States and eventually becoming one of the most celebrated singer-songwriter albums of the era. Let's hear a song from an album, Tea for the Tillerman. Here's Cat Stevens with Sad Lisa.

0: That's Cat Stevens with Sad Lisa, taken from the number 7 album of the week, Tea for the Tiller Man, this week on the 14th of June 1971.
1: Okay, let's have a look at the news headlines for June 1971. Between the 4th and 6th of June, after a cholera outbreak in West Bengal and Bangladesh, Indian Prime Minister Mrs. Gandhi seals the border with Bangladesh to keep out refugees fleeing a civil war following Bangladesh's secession from Pakistan. On the 6th of June in Paris, Yvonne Goolagong wins the women's titles at the French Open. On the 18th of June, a man calling himself Prince Leonard of Hutt, who claims to have seceded from the Commonwealth of Australia, is fined $2 for failing to vote in last year's Senate election. Leonard George Casley told a Perth magistrate that he was protected under the Bill of Rights of the Hutt River Province, about 360 miles north of Perth, and that the Commonwealth had not challenged this secession. On the 24th of June, the back of the negotiations is broken. We have a very satisfactory deal. Geoffrey Rippon, the British Cabinet's economic community negotiator, told MPs this afternoon. He said British participation in the European community would be equal to that of France, Germany and Italy. Plans for a transitional period would fully safeguard the interests of British farmers and fishermen and New Zealand's dairy industry. On the 30th of June in Adelaide, demonstrators invade the field and clash with police during the Springboks South Australia rugby match. And finally, on the 30th of June, Japan has become Australia's most important export customer, taking 27% of exports and providing 14% of imports.
0: You're listening to It's Time, the show where we look at the best of the Australian national charts between the 60s and the 90s, using the Kent Music Report, the Australian Music Report, and the ARIA charts. Today we're looking at the best of the charts from this week in 1971.
1: And falling down the Australian national charts this week on the 14th of June 1971, one place from number 7 back to number 8 was Janis Joplin and Me and Bobby McGee.
2: Busted flat in Baton Rouge, waiting for a train.

0: That's me and Bobby McGee at number 8 on the Australian National Charts this week on the 14th of June 1971 by Janis Joplin. That peaked at number 1 for 2 weeks the previous month. Janis Joplin's definitive recording of the song was captured for her album Pearl just days before her death in October 1970. Released after Joplin's death in early 1971, the single became a massive cultural touchstone, making Joplin only the second artist in US history to have a number one hit after their death. With its raw, soulful build, from a quiet acoustic opening to a gravelly, high-energy finale, the track transformed a country ballad into a rock anthem. It remains the crowning achievement of Joplin's short but explosive career, perfectly capturing the spirit of freedom and loss that defined the era.
1: Rising up the charts, two places from number 6 to number 4 this week on the 14th of June 1971 was British band T-Rex and Hot Love.

That's T-Rex with Hot Love at number 4 in the Australian singles chart, where it peaked this week on the 14th of June 1971. Mark Bolan stepped onto the top of the pop stage in March 1971 wearing glittery makeup and shiny satin, inadvertently sparking the glam rock revolution. While T-Rex had already found success with Ride a White Swan, it was Hot Love that truly defined their new commercial sound. The song's simple sing-along chorus and relaxed yet urgent energy resonated instantly with audiences, propelling it to number one in the UK for 6 straight weeks. Although it had a quieter reception in the United States, Hot Love became a massive international hit, spending nearly half a year on the Australian charts.

0: It remains the definitive moment when Bolan transformed from an underground folk singer into a high glamour pop superstar.
1: And rapidly rising up the Australian national charts this week on the 14th of June 1971, from number 8 to number 3 and on its way to the number 1 slot, were Daddy Cool with the third best charting hit of the decade here in Australia. Here's Eagle Rock.

0: With the best charting hit of 1971 in Australia and the third best charting hit of the decade in this country. That's Daddy Cool and Eagle Rock at number 3 on the Australian national charts this week on the 14th of June 1971. That single went on to spend 10 weeks at number 1 in Australia from 2 weeks later. Ross Wilson was living in London when a vintage magazine photograph of a 1920s Duke joint dance inspired him to write what would become a classic of Australian rock. Released in 1971, the song's infectious arms outstretched groove had an immediate impact, even inspiring Elton John to write his own hit, Crocodile Rock. From its black and white film clip at St Kilda's Aussie Burger Bar to its place in the National Film and Sound Archive, Eagle Rock stands as one of the most influential songs in Australia's rock and roll history.
1: Falling off the top spot to number 2 this week on the 14th of June 1971 was English singer and songwriter Lally Stott and Chirpy Chirpy, Cheep Cheep.

0: That's Lally Stott and Chirpy Chirpy Cheep Cheep at number 2 in the Australian Singles Chart this week on the 17th of June 1971. And that song had peaked at number 1 for 1 week only the previous week. English songwriter Lally Stott originally wrote and released Chirpy Chirpy Cheep Cheep as a solo effort in late 1970, finding significant success across Europe and even hitting number 1 here in Australia. However, it was the Scottish pop group Middle of the Road who turned the track into a definitive 1971 phenomenon in the UK. Their polished bubblegum pop rendition was number 1 on the UK charts for 5 weeks and became an international hit.
1: Okay, let's review the top 10 singles of the week on the 14th of June 1971 here in Australia. At number 10, we had She's a Lady by Tom Jones. At number 9, Another Day by Paul McCartney. At number 8, Me and Bobby McGee by Janis Joplin. At number 7, Mozart Symphony No. 41st Movement by Waldo de los Rios. At number 6, Put Your Hand in the Hand by Ocean. At number 5, Chirpy Chirpy Cheep Cheep by Middle of the Road. At number 4, Hot Love by T-Rex. At number 3, Eagle Rock by Daddy Cool. At number 2, Chirpy Chirpy Cheep Cheep by Lally Stott. And at number 1, in its first week of a 2-week run at that position, we had the Hollies with Too Young to Be Married.

0: That's The Hollies and Too Young to Be Married in its first week of a two-week run at the number one position this week on the 14th of June 1971. While Hollies member Graham Nash had already departed to form Crosby, Stills, Nash & Young, The Hollies continued to dominate international charts with their signature three-part harmonies. Although it was considered a deep album track in their native UK and the US, the song's narrative of young love resonated powerfully across the globe, making number one in Australia, New Zealand, and Malaysia.
1: Well, that's your show for another week. Thanks go to David Kent and his website www.australianchartbooks.com.au for the use of his Kent Music Report and Australian Music Report charts in the show. News headlines are mostly sourced from the Chronicle of the 20th Century, published by Penguin. I'm William Broom.
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Thanks for joining me for another episode of Blues, Roots and Boots, a show that aims to bring you what is new and what is not so new from those who are known and not so known from Australia and the world in the fields of blues, roots and country music. Each week we embark on a musical journey through these genres that are the bedrock of all modern music. So sit back and enjoy Blues, Roots and Boots with me, Johnny D, produced in the studios of 101.9 Paradise FM and broadcast nationally via satellite on the Community Radio Network.

We open this week with the latest track from Melbourne's Sweet Talk. Like me, they love that bluesy, jazzy New Orleans Zydeco twist that Little Feat did so well and have run with it, seeing there was a niche for that type of music. They're about to put all of that to the test on an American tour, which gets underway in August and is preceded by some Australian tour dates. If you haven't checked out the album they put out in May 2025, titled Switch On, try and take a listen and you'll hear why it stayed in the ARIA country charts in the top 20 for more than 18 weeks. Hi, and welcome to the hard journey that is Blues, Roots and Boots. This week, it's almost 100% Australian artists, with Jovan Webb being the only outsider. His new album is a serious kick-butt effort. Andrew Farris continues his flirtation with country music, and Max Jackson hits the mark again with her new one, Shotgun Slide, with new music too from the Paper Daisies, Kingswood, and Brisbane's Shotgun Sam and his world-famous blues band. They have a blues harp player that will just about literally blow you away. Do It All Again is the track I have next, and it's off the album Sideways from Adelaide blues power trio 63 Deluxe. It seems to me the band learned a lot from their trip to Memphis last year for the International Blues Challenge and have come back more self-assured, if the new album is anything to go by. The riffs are powerful, with a Stevie Ray kind of vibe to them, and are confidently and dynamically asserted in many of the album's tracks. Here is 63 Deluxe with Do It All Again.

I mentioned in my intro that Paper Daisies had just released a track, and in fact it is their debut release as a duo. They are singularly accomplished Gold Coast musicians and have come together as Paper Daisies, blending folk, country and pop influences with beautiful harmonies and strong songwriting, which is evident in our last track, Heartbreaking Cowboy, from Paper Daisies. Aaron West is an Australian blues, soul, jazz, R&B, funk artist who has played with some of the world's major talents and is not only a formidable guitarist but a darn fine singer as well. A couple of years back, he released an EP called The Sweatshop Sessions, and tell me about it. Our next track comes from those Sweatshop Sessions by Aaron West.

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1: The top end turned on the heat and horsepower as the 2026 Darwin Triple Crown delivered one of the most dramatic weekends of the supercar season. Three races, three storylines, and a Triple Crown fight that went right down to the wire. It's all coming up today on Inside Motorsport. It all began on Friday with a breakthrough that has been 47 races in the making. Cam Waters, the Tickford spearhead, finally snapped his winless streak with a commanding drive in race 17. Brody Kostecki launched well from the pole, but his pace evaporated early, bunching up the field, opening the door for Waters to step through. The Monster Mustang was relentless, fast on old tyres, fast on new tyres, and fast when it matters the most. By lap 23, Waters swept past Kostecki at turn 1 to take the lead in their battle, which ultimately was the battle for the race. Behind him, the Penrite racing duo of Kai Allen and Matt Payne surged forward, slicing through the pack to secure a double podium for the Ford team. A late safety car set up a one-lap dash, but Waters held firm, fending off Allen to take his first win since February 2025. A huge moment for Tickford and, hopefully for them, a sign of what was to come. Here's Cam Waters speaking about the win on Friday.
2: Yeah, obviously a shorter race, but awesome to finally get a race win. It's been a long time since we've got one, and it's been a pretty trying year for us at Tickford. So, yeah, we've been putting in a massive effort to try and turn it around, and felt like it's finally kind of clicked, which is great. And obviously awesome to be able to convert it to a race win. The car's super speedy. Probably need to find a little bit more car speed for these two, but yeah, obviously a great day for us.
1: Saturday belonged to the kid, 20-year-old Kai Allen. His crushing victory swung the Triple Crown points battle in his favour, edging ahead of Waters by just 5 points heading into Sunday's finale. Allen and Waters had become the class of the field all weekend, trading blows in the opening two races. Brody Kostecki produced a heroic third place despite needing medical treatment post-race, while Matt Payne and Will Brown kept themselves in contention for the Triple Crown. But the headline was clear. It was Allen on 175 points, Waters on 170, the winner to take it all as the Sunday race loomed large. Here's Kai Allen speaking about his second win in the Supercars Championship.
3: Obviously, had a little bit to work on after the race yesterday, and Ricardo and myself and the rest of the boys sat down and worked out what we needed to do. And yeah, I feel like the quality car felt good for a race car. I was really happy for a race car, but just didn't quite have that one lap speed. And yeah, we really did some more tuning between quality and the race. And yeah, the first in, I wasn't too speedy. Like I felt like I was there or thereabouts, but yeah, after I come out and in that second stop come out in front of Brody, and yeah, I just the car lit up. So yeah, massive thanks to the guys and girls at Penrite Racing. We've been putting in a lot of hard work, as is everyone else is, but I feel like we're understanding it a lot more, and I'm sort of getting to that point. I'm sort of learning a bit more and understanding it, and have a bit more brain capacity in the car since I'm getting a bit more experience. I'm not just holding on for dear life, so it's allowing me to try some stuff and analyze my driving a bit more while I'm out there. And yeah, just got to qualify a little bit better. I feel like that's been letting me down, and just haven't been able to get the grip out of the car. And in qualifying and put the lap together, just been struggling. So yeah, we'll dig deep tonight, work out our qualifying speed, and then work out how we can replicate the race today.
1: Sunday's finale delivered a twist no one saw coming. Anton Di Pasquale and Team 18, who had been under pressure after weeks of criticism, executed a masterclass in strategy to win race 19 and return Chevrolet to the top step for the first time since February. Waters and Payne resumed their fierce duel from the front row, but Di Pasquale muscled his way into third early, then unleashed the undercut of the season. A short fuel first stop vaulted the DeWalt Camaro into the lead, and a slow release for Payne sealed the swap. From there, Di Pasquale controlled the race. Payne chased hard, closed in to under a second, but the margin stretched out again as the laps wound down. There was a spectacular engine failure for last year's champion Chas Mostert in his Toyota, with just three laps to go, that brought out a safety car again, and this locked in Di Pasquale's drought-breaking win and a massive morale boost for the Team 18. Waters held on to third, and that was enough to secure him the 2026 Darwin Triple Crown. Here's Anton Di Pasquale and his team principal, Adrian Burgess, talking about their weekend and putting to bed some of the critics.
0: Every team and every personnel in the sport puts in the effort to deserve a result. Obviously, I only know what we do, and there's been a lot of work go into it. We've been obviously trying to build towards this and make us up the front more consistent. And I think we've done that. Obviously, the only real show for that is trophies at the end of the day. We haven't got enough of those. So to add another one is really good. But yeah, we probably want to be getting more consistent podiums. Obviously, we're around that fifth, sixth a lot, but we want to rather be top three more often. So we're working towards it. Everyone's putting in a heap of work. And like I touched on earlier, we've got a pretty clear direction with where we're going, but we're also pretty, you know, respectful of the competition too. You're not versing anybody average. So there's a lot of good teams, a lot of good drivers. It's pretty hard to perform in this sport. So when you do it, it's a great feeling.
1: Here's Burgess on Mark Scaife's comments about Team 18 not being the quality of a factory team.
4: It didn't get discussed for very long because you don't bother listening to comments like that. Look, he's entitled to his opinion. I don't think he knows the address of the factory, let alone ever been in it. So I don't think he's really qualified to say what's going on inside our business. But the only way for us to keep is just keep our head down, keep motivated, keep executing and not worry about distractions and just do your job.
1: Anton Di Pasquale had been lumped into a group of not A-grade drivers. How did Anton feel about those comments?
0: I think Cam started that, and it wasn't directed at me. And then obviously some people listen to Cam and use his analogies moving forward. But no, like it's something that I couldn't really care less about, to be honest. I guess you know where you stand, and ultimately results say that. And even as a team, we're pretty realistic with where we are and where we want to be. We don't think we're the best team in pit lane at this stage, but we're trying to be. And it's a long process. You know, everyone spends a lot of years trying to get there, and we're still pretty early in our path together. So it's not really something we're worrying about. We're sort of aiming forwards. We've improved a lot in 12 months, improved a lot in even 6 months. So yeah, I don't really care too much about it.
1: So after three races of pure top-end chaos, the Triple Crown went to Cam Waters.
2: 100%. This year's, I feel like I'm echoing all my statements all weekend, but this year's been obviously very challenging for us at Tickford, but we've been grinding away and obviously still been half okay in the points. And to have a weekend like this, you know, when we've had really good car speed every session on different tyres, and, you know, to get a win and two other podiums, it's awesome. So, yeah, I feel like all the hard work's kind of finally paying off, but still got obviously a lot of work to do. You know, we still got beaten today and yesterday, so it's nice to be only a little bit off and not a lot off. But yeah, we'll celebrate this one, but we'll get back to work.
1: He outdueled rising star Kai Allen across the weekend, with both Ford drivers delivering standout performances. Brody Kostecki, Mac Payne, and Will Brown rounded out the top contenders. So from Waters' drought breaker to Allen's Saturday surge and Di Pasquale's Sunday statement, Darwin delivered everything supercar fans could have hoped for. The next stop on the championship is the Townsville 500 on July 10 to 12. The championship fight, it is in an interesting position, with Brock Feeney having, well, not a disastrous weekend, but not having a weekend that he would have hoped for. So it's only going to get bigger and better as we work our way into the final part of the championship.
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Ghost Riders in the Sky from Johnny Cash there. Before that, a little Ennio Morricone, The Good, the Bad and the Ugly, just to get us ready for the week ahead. Good morning, Monday. Good morning, Bega Valley. You're with Lisa just for an hour or so as we then at 10:15 a.m. head into Hits of Yesteryear. I've got some music. I've been spending a little bit of time choosing my music for today, and it's very varied, very varied. And I also have some news. So I'm going to do a little news report. Da-da-da-da. How's that? I'll get a bit of music, don't you worry. Now, it's not your normal news. It's the Lisa news. It's the Valley news. It's our what's happening in our environment news kind of thing. For example, in bird news, the pelican. Now, everyone loves a pelican, right? So there's this thing called the pelican count for winter this year. It's Australia's big pelican count, and it's on the first Sunday in July, which happens to be this Sunday. So you can just spend 15 minutes helping to count Australian pelicans. So what you do is you find a spot, that's wherever you know pelicans congregate, so probably somewhere in Marimbula. I was there the other day and I actually counted the ones sitting on top of the light posts. So you drop a pin using maps on your phone, mark your location. You count pelicans for 15 minutes, the ones that come into your watch area, and then you submit your count. So there you go. It hasn't got any, I think it's Coast Rescue you go to find out. There's a, to find out the social media stuff, but there's a hashtag PelliCountAustralia, or one word. So that's this Friday, July the 5th. So you can, you can get out and stare at birds with, because you have a job to do. Yes, you do. And in other breaking news, in the bird news section of our news bulletin, science has confirmed that people who honour and admire the magic of birds are in fact hotter and more interesting. I guess that means hotter than everyone else. In overseas news, a climate event to discuss how societies can better survive extreme heat has been cancelled due to extreme heat. That's right. A bit closer to home, Canberra's town crier, Joseph McGrail Baitup, has claimed the world record for the loudest yell. In science news, now this is a great one, so listen up, ladies. Just find my little thing here. So the university, Northwestern University Feinberg School of Medicine, recently published findings that let us know that the ovaries of older women become deeply infiltrated with immune cells. So instead of shutting down, they actually begin acting like active participants in the body's immune network. So Francesca Duncan, a reproductive biologist, used to believe that after menopause, like many people believe, a woman's ovaries become as useless as an appendix. But new findings from her lab, drawn from both mouse and human studies, suggest that when a mammal's reproductive period ends, the ovary takes on a new job. There you go. Pretty amazing, huh? Women are pretty amazing. In sport news, the Winter Nationals, sailing that is, will be held on Wallagoot Lake from the 28th to the 30th of August. A little sporty kind of news if you're out, you like surfing and swimming on the coast. We'll have more news next week, but for now I can let you know that there's a little project called Eyes in the Sky. Shark spotting drones will fly from dawn to dusk throughout the year at 70 beaches in New South Wales under an expanded $34 million monitoring program. 8th to the 30th of August. A little sporty kind of news if you're out, you like surfing and swimming on the coast. We'll have more news next week, but for now I can let you know that there's a little project called Eyes in the Sky. Shark spotting drones will fly from dawn to dusk.

report back next week. In music news, results are just in from Beats by the Beach, which took place over the weekend. In the competition, first prize was awarded to the band Lilith, second prize to solo artist Gabby Foreman, and third prize went to Antenna. Congratulations, everybody who participated, and we hope to see you at the Edge FM and ABC Battle of the Bands at the Streetlight Festival here in Bega in September. I'm going to read the gig guide a little bit later and I have a little bit more news for you. Some pretty good news, actually. But for now, I'm going to play a little bit of Leon Bridges and Kruang Bin. These guys are from Texas and they are amazing.

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2: Look out, you're on the...

Emily Wells. There, Mama's going to give you love. And before that, I played Chet Faker. And before that, I played Chet Baker. Yep, I did it. I didn't kind of plan on doing that, but it just happened. It just happened naturally, if you can believe that. In the earlier set, I played, of course, the unforgettable Andreas Vollenweider, the White Winds intro, and then that beautiful track, The Hall of Stairs, Hall of the Mosaics. Two tracks there from him that take you back to the 80s. But then we came, before that we were in 2026, so it's all okay. So we had Leon Bridges on his solo album and the track Laredo. And the very first two tracks I played in that set were Kruan Bing, the band, plus Leon Bridges, Texas Sun and Mariella. That was a little Texas set there. I dedicate that to Nick Keeling. There you go. Probably not listening. He's probably busy, quite busy teaching or composing music. Now, I have just a couple more seconds of news to give you. I have some moon news. The full moon is in exactly one day. It is currently a waxing gibbous moon, which it usually is before a full moon. It's at 99.0247, probably by now 025%. It rises at 5 minutes to 4 p.m. today. If you want to check it out, beautiful big full moon on its way. Also, don't forget, today is Monday. So head down to Ricky's Place for a great feed. If you're feeling like you need some nourishment and you're not flush at the moment, it's a great place to head down anyway because the food is great and you catch up with all kinds of friends and meet new people. And I've got the menu today. So sit-down service is at St. John's Anglican Church on the corner of Auckland and Church Street in Bega. And everyone knows how to find Church Street, I think. So the service is from 12:30 until 1:30 p.m. Sit-down service. The menu today, drum roll, roast pumpkin and leek frittata with salad, spaghetti bolognese with salad, spaghetti bolognese, Moroccan chickpea stew with rice, sausage and vegetable bake with salad, and desserts. There's a mandarin cake, lemon delicious pudding, and of course, fresh fruit salad. And if you can't make it down today to Ricky's, they're open every Monday except public holidays from that time, 12:30 to 1:30, for always fabulous two-course meal with bread and butter and tea and coffee and fabulous people asking how you're going and what they can get for you. Don't you love it? And you pay what you can. That is brought to you, of course, by the Sapphire Community Pantry. I thought I'd remind you of their trading hours. It is winter. People are, as St. Vincent de Paul's pointed out recently, people are struggling a bit at the moment. So on Tuesday, Wednesday and Friday, from 10 a.m. until 2 p.m, you can head down to Sapphire Community Pantry in Peden Street. Also on Thursdays, they're open until 4 p.m. Now, they get great donations and things from the community, so you can head there. They have fresh fruit and vegetables, all kinds of packaged fruit and packaged food, other stuff like household needs. So you can give them a call and find out if they've got what you need. If you'd like, 0490 843 518. What a great community we live in, don't we? Big is a little bit famous for that. And here's Little Blossom Dearie.

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I read Playboy magazine, 'cause I'm hip. 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